0: Pianist Carol Gerstein, live, center stage at Carnegie Hall, and his own variations on the Oscar Levant song, Blame It on My Youth. And Jeff, I have to think he chose that song with an eye towards the musicians surrounding him on stage here tonight.
1: Most certainly, and a wonderful connection too, for Oscar Levant was George Gershwin's good friend and one of his greatest interpreters as well. And we should add, because I don't think we have mentioned that Carol Gerstein is an unusual classical pianist because he started off in the jazz world. Mm-hmm. And so, if you hadn't figured that out already by hearing it, but you know it's true. So the idiom of jazz, and thus the idiom of Gershwin, is something that he understands completely.
0: And therefore, a perfect fit with Gershwin, mm-hmm. who came from the world of song, and, you know, that piano concerto in F, Gershwin was a songwriter.
1: You bet.
0: He knew a good tune when he wrote one, and he was not shy about bringing it back later in the mm-hmm. same piece, mm-hmm. which is how that concerto ended. And, you know, we should say that it was Gershwin at the piano in the debut performance of that work here at Carnegie Hall just over 100 years ago. So, you know, a very New York piece with a New York conductor in Karina Kanellakis, mm-hmm. who was a native New Yorker, and a group of young musicians representing 32 of the 50 states plus the District of Columbia. The NYO USA now beginning to file off stage and past us here at Carnegie Hall, because it is, after all, intermission. 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
1: Backstage at Carnegie Hall, that's John Schaefer. I'm Jeff Spurgeon. And the members of the NYO are filing off. They're going to get a little bit of rest before the second half of this program, which is Béla Bartók's Concerto for Orchestra, another favorite work of conductor Karina Kanellakis, who did choose the repertoire that the NYO is playing this year. And I think that we should mention, too, that the National Youth Orchestra of the United States of America is a Carnegie Hall creation, and in fact was created by its executive and artistic director, Clive Gillinson, who realized that this country had no National Youth Orchestra, and Clive had come to prominence and gained experience in the English National Youth Orchestra.
0: Right.
1: And he said, why isn't there one in the United States? And the answer was pretty simple. There wasn't a way to get everybody together. But when Clive came to Carnegie Hall, it was the age of the internet and of being able to make video recordings, and so all of a sudden you could audition kids from all across the country. And that is how the National Youth Orchestra began. And it's grown from a single ensemble now to three. The orchestra you're hearing tonight, made of 16 to 19-year-olds, NYO 2 for 13 to 17-year-olds, I believe, and NYO Jazz, which this year is it's not an ensemble. It's a small orchestra. It has 30 members in it this year, the NYO Jazz Ensemble. And each of these orchestras is going on tour. The NYO 2 performed last night here at Carnegie Hall. They're headed out to the Dominican Republic and some Central American locations. The NYO Jazz Ensemble is going to Asia, and this ensemble is headed to Europe in a couple of days. And so we should catch up with a couple of these young people who are here before us right now. We're going to meet violinist Layla Warren, who is a Floridian, and bass trombonist Jack Keefe, who is a Texan. Welcome, both of you, to Carnegie Hall Live. Layla, where are you from in Florida?
2: I'm from the beaches. It's near Jacksonville, but...
1: And you are, forgive me, a grizzled veteran of the National Youth Orchestra. Is this your third appearance with these ensembles?
2: It is actually my fourth.
1: Good heavens. Did you start out in NYO 2, or have you been in NYO all 4 years?
2: Well, I wasn't old enough for NYO USA my first 2 years, so I was in NYO 2 for those two. And then last year I had the honor of moving up to NYO USA, and obviously I am here today too.
1: So how does it feel fourth time around to be with this ensemble?
2: It feels like a home at this point. We have been rehearsing at the same Purchase College all 4 years, and each tour has been just such an incredible experience. And I know kids from 4 years ago that have been with me all 4 years, and it It's really like a family, and I feel at home here.
1: And you are in touch with each other through the years, because there's a big YouTube and internet family of NYO students, veterans, some who are in professional orchestras now. So it's a big network, right?
2: Oh, absolutely. I mean, NYO really takes care of their alumni. They organize events and do little online chats, and I would say I'm in contact with a good number of my friends through every year.
0: What about you, Jack? What's your experience with NYO?
3: So last year I was a member of NYO Jazz.
1: What?
3: And
1: what? Wait a minute. We have to slow down here, because those are different musical worlds. And are you the first person to be in both ensembles, NYO Jazz and one of the symphony orchestras?
3: I think I'm the second.
1: That's just extraordinary. So are you like Kirill Gerstein? Did you start with jazz first and then sort of get into the classical thing?
3: Or no, I started your trombone with experience? Classical music.
1: Okay.
3: And up until my freshman year of high school, that's all I did. And I joined my school's jazz band. And from there, I made Texas All-State Jazz. And I really liked playing jazz music. I figured I might want to make a career out of it. So I auditioned for NYO Jazz, and I ended up making it.
0: Now, do you audition as a trombonist or specifically as a bass trombonist?
3: I audition as a bass trombonist, which involves some improv pieces and then some excerpts from jazz charts.
0: Right. And how much symphonic literature is there for bass trombone?
3: So, for bass trombone specifically, there's not a lot out there. We usually steal stuff from tenor trombones and tubas and write it for bass trombone.
0: Okay.
1: I think that's just amazing that you are playing on both sides of these musical styles. Where are you from in Texas, Jack?
3: I'm from Colleyville, Texas, which is just outside of Fort Worth.
1: Okay. How big is your school band? Did you start playing bass trombone in high school?
3: Well, I started in middle school, actually.
1: With bass trombone?
3: Yes. I used to be very bad at high notes in middle school, so they figured...
1: So you took refuge.
3: They figured might as well give this kid a bass trombone that we just got, see how he does on it, and I've never switched back.
1: That's absolutely amazing. Well, in addition to the musical part of being in NYO, the successful auditionees for the orchestras also are involved in other activities. And Layla Warren, you do some really interesting work with refugees. Can you tell us about the Jax Thrive organization? What is that?
2: So it's basically a tutoring organization for refugee children, primarily from Afghanistan. We've had a couple from Central America as well. I speak a little Spanish, so that really comes in handy there when I'm trying to communicate with the kids. I've been part of it since about seventh grade, so I would also say that's kind of a nice little family where I am as well. And it's really nurturing and sweet to see these kids grow up with this organization, because it's often their favorite part of the week is coming to these Super Saturdays that we call them and having time with us.
0: What do you teach? What kind of tutoring is it?
2: It's math and reading mostly, but okay. We do a little science, which is mostly just fun little experiments.
0: Okay.
1: And Jack, you are an Eagle Scout. I always think when I meet an Eagle Scout, of course you're an Eagle Scout. when did you reach that? Because it's a big achievement.
3: I reached that just last year, over the summer. Me and a group of Boy Scouts, we went to this local school, and they have a this yard in the middle of the school. It's like a courtyard, essentially,
1: right.
3: And it's also their ecological center. And it was pretty worn out because this is a very old school. So me and a bunch of people that I invited, including scouts and neighbors and friends, we fixed up all the woodwork around the building. And then a few weeks later, another crew came and they cleaned up the rest of the ecological center.
1: That's wonderful. And I also read in your bio that, Jack, you have a turtle, two snakes, a guinea pig, three cats, and three dogs. How long is it going to take you to get through customs at all the airports you're going to be going to on this trip?
3: It'll be pretty hard to get them to Europe.
1: Well, it's just a remarkable thing. One more question for each of you. How is the orchestra special, different, unusual, interesting this time around?
2: May I go first?
1: Yeah.
2: Okay. I would say primarily the repertoire. Every year, the conductor gets to choose a repertoire for NYO USA, as I'm sure you all know. And last year, under Nozeda, I was lucky to be concertmaster for the Rachmaninoff Symphony No. 2, and Ray Chen performed Mendelssohn, and there was a brass fanfare. And all in all, it was a very emotional, very kind of tension-high piece, repertoire, you know, concert all around. And I think this year is a little more introspective, if that makes sense. The Bartok, learning under Miss Kanellakis, it was really enlightening to hear the story behind why and how he composed it. As it was at the end of his life, and you can really hear kind of some of the pain and struggles, and there isn't necessarily like those of course there are emotional moments, but I would say it's less romantic and almost cliche at times. There's like no cliche moments at all, and I think that's very interesting to play, because you have to find the specialties and the subtleties within the music that for Rachmaninoff you kind of just played your heart out all the time.
1: Jack, what about you? To say nothing of the adjustment from a jazz ensemble to a symphony orchestra.
3: I would say, for NYU at least, the one thing and the biggest thing that I've noticed is there's no shortage of amazing players in the ensemble. Every single person loves music. It seems like they've dedicated their life to it. And to perform here with them is just the most amazing opportunity I've ever had.
1: Well, I tell you, it's a privilege to talk to both of you. Layla Warren from Florida, Jack Keefe from Colleyville, Texas. We'll let you spend a few minutes resting before you get ready to help bring us the Bartok in the second half of this concert. Thank you so much for talking with us.
2: Thank you so much.
0: And enjoy your time in Europe.
1: Yeah.
2: We will.
1: It's going to be a great trip. We have more to come on this concert from the National Youth Orchestra of the United States of America, the 2026 edition of this great ensemble. They'll be back on stage here at Carnegie Hall in a few minutes with Bartok's Concerto for Orchestra. But first of all, Layla brought up last year's repertoire, so let's turn to that concert, last year's NYO concert at Carnegie Hall, Mendelssohn's Violin Concerto, and conductor John Andrea Nozeda, and the soloist, Ray Chen.

0: Some music from Mendelssohn from last year's performance by the NYO USA here at Carnegie Hall. Gianandrea Noseda conducting the youth orchestra with Ray Chen playing the violin. Mendelssohn's Violin Concerto in E minor. Again, that's from last year's Carnegie Hall live broadcast of the National Youth Orchestra of the USA. These concerts have traditionally marked the end of our broadcast season of Carnegie Hall Live, and that is the case with this year's concert, but it also marks really the end of an era, because tonight is my co-host Jeff Spurgeon's final broadcast from Carnegie Hall Live. And Jeff, over the years, we have heard you interview globetrotting conductors, star pianists and other soloists, and as we heard just a few minutes ago, teenagers just getting their start in right. The world of classical performance. So I wanted to take just a couple of minutes here at intermission to turn the tables on you.
1: All right.
0: And ask you a few questions.
1: Sure.
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0: What, if anything, do you remember of your first Carnegie Hall Live broadcast?
1: The first time that I was part of a broadcast from Carnegie Hall, we were not backstage where you and I have been. I was actually out in the lobby, and there's a little parterre section that overlooks
0: right.
1: the entrance.
0: Where a little people, mezzanine.
1: Yeah,
0: there, yeah,
1: thank you. Walks in. And I was there. We were doing something with Carnegie Hall, and Isaac Stern popped up. And he said, well, I'm very happy to be spending a moment with Jeff Spurgeon from WQXR. And that was an astonishing moment to think that Isaac Stern knew who this little upshot radio announcer was. That was a remarkable moment. And one of the very first broadcasts that I recall. In the very early years of this Carnegie Hall Live series, my co-host was Fred Child, who was our former colleague mm-hmm. at WNYC in New York, and of course the longtime host of Performance Today, one of the most widely distributed classical music programs in the country. Fred was up in the booth upstairs from where we are, and I was down here, and at intermission would go into the hall and speak with people. So we found the occasional celebrity. Lydia Bastianic, she was not a chef whom I knew, but I got to talk to her. She had come to Carnegie Hall. We ran into Marilyn Horn backstage and got her reminiscences about doing Carmina Burana with Leopold Stokowski. Mm. So there were amazing stories and wonderful encounters all along the way. And I've gotten to work with some great people, not the least of whom is you. But that's log rolling, and we can do that later.
0: Yeah. This is not about me. This is about you.
1: Okay.
0: So what is your favorite memory of working with me? No, I'm just kidding.
1: Oh.
0: No. Since we moved here.
1: Yes.
0: And as people can hear.
1: Right.
0: We are in the middle of it.
1: You bet.
0: Shouting to be heard over the musicians.
1: Right.
0: Since we moved here to backstage, you have not had to go searching for people to talk to. Sometimes they walk by.
1: Yes.
0: And
1: we've both had this experience of dealing with conductors, and now it has become a habit when we talk to them before the performance to say, John and I are going to be talking backstage before the stage door opens and you go out. Don't wait for us because we can't stop talking until you start conducting. And we've had encounters with Michael Tilson Thomas, mm-hmm. who's lingered by to see if anything we're saying is accurate. John Elliott Gardner has tested some of our concepts that we've presented. And I've had my pronunciation of Riccardo Muti corrected by him at, I think, every appearance we've had him on at Carnegie Hall Live. So it's been remarkable to see the performers in just the moments before they go out, to see some who are deeply focused, don't mm-hmm. look up, and some people who are, they're just hanging out, waiting for somebody to tell them to go out and throw some great art onto the Carnegie Hall crowd.
0: I do remember Michael Tilson Thomas sitting just next to us and making funny faces at us.
1: Yes, he did. So it's been that's been a part of the real privilege, is to watch the performances come together as we are now. For the stage door is open, the orchestra is back on stage. We're getting ready for the Bartók Concerto for Orchestra, and our concertmaster in the second half of this program is from Phoenix, Arizona, Joshua Lee, and there he goes on stage now. to get ready to bring us with conductor Karina Kanellakis, work that is very close to her. She's a huge, huge Bartók fan. Played a great deal of his music as a student, all kinds of work of his. And so this is a piece that's close to her heart, and she's brought a lot of her own interpretation to share with these young musicians, many of whom, of course, are encountering this work for the very first time.
0: And the work is an absolute showpiece for every section of the orchestra. So these young musicians, 16 to 19 years old, who have been playing together for exactly 11 days, are about to show us what they can do in one of the great masterpieces of orchestral music. This is a work that Bartók wrote here in New York, not in New York City. He wrote it actually upstate at Saranac Lake. It was at the end of his life. He was suffering from leukemia. He wrote it quickly in a kind of a white heat of inspiration over the course of a couple of months. And the work is an absolute classic. And you will now hear it performed by the NYO USA, the National Youth Orchestra of the United States of America. Karina Kanellakis conducting, taking center stage, back at the podium, bowing to the audience here at Carnegie Hall. And now turning to face the youth orchestra, here's the Concerto for Orchestra by Béla Bartók from Carnegie Hall Live.

0: From Carnegie Hall Live, you've just heard the National Youth Orchestra of the United States of America, conducted by Karina Kanellakis, with a performance of the Concerto for Orchestra by Béla Bartók. Backstage at Carnegie Hall, I'm Jeff Spurgeon, alongside John Schaefer. I think one indication of the success of this performance, John, as soon as it was over, Karina Kanellakis mouthed to the orchestra a great big wow.
1: Yeah. She looked totally jazzed.
0: Yep, indeed. Hands over her
1: forgive
0: heart.
1: Forgive my lingo. But
0: delighted with what these young people had done. This group of musicians, ages 16 to 19, gathered from 32 states across the country, having come together only 11 days ago to produce this concert. This last work on the program, the Concerto for Orchestra, preceded by music of Gershwin, and we started off with Samuel Barber as well.
1: And as is customary after a performance of the Concerto for Orchestra, the conductor, Karina Kanellakis, now pointing out the various sections and soloists. There is no hiding in this piece. Everybody has a moment in the spotlight. And it is just extraordinary to think that by the end of their European tour, these teenagers will have this piece internalized, you know, as part of their repertoire. Amazing. And what is it like to be inside a piece like the Bartók Concerto for Orchestra? Well, fortunately, we were able to ask a couple of these young musicians.
2: My name's Miles Martin. I'm from Memphis, Tennessee, and I play the viola. Miss Karina, she's awesome. She's very charismatic, and I love her imagery for all the movements. She just has a specific image in mind that I wouldn't necessarily think of if she hadn't said it to us out loud. In the last movement of Bartók, I've always thought of it as more like an aggressive, very tense movement, but she described it as this sort of dance. And then when the woodwinds come in later, she said it's like a dress. Like, they interrupt the party wearing some kind of dress and everybody focuses their attention on them.
0: That's Miles Martin, the violinist from Memphis. Let's hear from another member of the orchestra about why he likes this piece so much.
3: Hello, my name is Evan Salas. I'm from Humble, Texas, which is northeast of Houston. I play the trumpet. My favorite piece on the program is the Bartók Concerto for Orchestra. One thing is that a lot of the trumpet excerpts, they have different interpretations based on the conductor and who's playing. And so that was really cool being able to hear Karina's point of view over certain excerpts and like how to play certain things. So Bartók was Hungarian. There's a tradition that you emphasize the first note of certain phrases, and there's a famous trumpet excerpt in the first movement that's a chorale between the first, second, and third parts. And so it's kind of up to debate, like how much do you emphasize that if you take away time? And she's been very clear on what exactly we need to do, and now we're sounding really, really great together, and we're letting go, let the music take over. It's been really great.
1: That is Evan Salas, one of the young brass players in the NYO USA, and we look like we are about to get an encore from the NYO USA.

0: Well, there's a crowd pleaser as an encore, George Gershwin's Overture to Girl Crazy, the musical that gave us I Got Rhythm and Embraceable You and so many other songs, many of which are woven into that overture, played live at Carnegie Hall by the NYO USA, the National Youth Orchestra of the USA, conducted by Karina Kanalakis.
1: And a great, great piece of Gershwin and Broadway history, too. That was the musical that made Ginger Rogers and Ethel Merman stars. And there was an incredible pit orchestra that played this music first time around. Benny Goodman, Glenn Miller, Gene Krupa, Jimmy Dorsey were all in the pit orchestra for Girl Crazy in 1930. That's a nice connection for the members of the NYO USA to have. We want to mention, too, that this orchestra is made up of 16 to 19-year-olds. These are not music conservatory kids. These are students who are in other programs, many of them headed for other careers. They're going to be leaders in their communities and their professions in many other areas. And out of these three ensembles, the NYO, the NYO 2, the younger edition of this orchestra, and the NYO Jazz Ensemble, has emerged yet another ensemble, the NYO All-Stars, which is becoming, I think, Carnegie Hall's go-to house band. They helped open up the season at Carnegie Hall last year. And so this program that began in 2012 is really an amazing contribution to musical culture, not just in New York, but all around the country. And we should note, too, there is an amazing note of encouragement. I hope you're feeling it, listening to this concert, hearing it from the audience. And we heard about that note of encouragement from conductor Karina Kanalakis as well.
2: I feel very inspired by them. You know, there's a lot of talk right now about artificial intelligence and the digital world taking over and jobs going away. And it's all very depressing and very doomsday. And I'm with these students and they're teenagers and they are not on their phones and they are not checking their phones in rehearsal. They are paying attention, and at the lunch break, they are talking to each other and hanging out and practicing and playing music together and playing games together. And it just gives me hope, you know, for the future. And actually, I think we're going to be okay. When I see these kids, I think we're fine because we still have people like this and they are going to carry us into the future.
0: Conductor Karina Kanalakis talking about this extraordinary ensemble of youthful musicians that she has just conducted here at Carnegie Hall. This is Classical New York, WQXR, 105.9 FM and HD Newark, 90.3 FM, WQXW Ossining, and WNYC FM, HD2 New York.
1: And you can hear the members of the NYO USA coming off stage, hugs and exchanges with their fellows. These young people are now headed back up to Purchase, New York for one night at the place where they've been spending the 2 weeks that they've had to get to know each other and work on this repertoire. Tomorrow they will get on a plane and go to Berlin, Germany for the beginning of their European tour, which will include stops in Berlin and in Amsterdam and in Aldeburgh, England, and they'll wrap things up
3: as well
1: in Edinburgh, Scotland. So they have just finished the first leg of an amazing part of their journey. And we have concluded this evening's program, wrapping up this broadcast of Carnegie Hall Live, with thanks to the staff of Carnegie Hall and to Clive Gillinson, their executive and artistic director, celebrating his 20th year of leading this amazing organization, Carnegie Hall.
0: And WQX Arts team includes engineers George Wellington, Edward Haber, Bill Sigmund, Duke Marcos, and Noriko Okabe. Our production team, Lauren Purcell Joyner, Eileen Delahunty, Laura Boyman, Nicole Nelson, and Christine Herskovitz. I'm John Schaefer, and on behalf of all of the people I just mentioned and all of the listeners, Jeff, who have enjoyed your company over the years in which you have hosted Carnegie Hall Live, I would just like to thank you for the work that you have done, your enthusiasm, your knowledge, your sense of joy that you bring to these broadcasts. I can think of no better compliment for a radio host than to say, you've been good company. and we're going to miss you.
1: Thank you, John. And I'm so grateful to everyone, all the names you've mentioned. It's been such a privilege to share all of these amazing musical experiences with you, with our colleagues, and with everyone listening.
0: All right, Jeff, take us home one last time.
1: I'm Jeff Spurgeon. Carnegie Hall Live is a co-production of Carnegie Hall and WQXR in New York. And now back to the WQXR studios, where Mayon Levinson continues music on this Friday night.
3: Thank you, Jeff. Thank you, thank you, thank you. And congratulations on your final Carnegie Hall Live. So please add me to that list, and I will miss those beautiful handoffs that you always give to me back here at our studios on Varick Street. Once again, congratulations, Jeff. On behalf of everyone, we thank you. I'm Mayon Levinson. Thank you, Jeff, for that. And listening with you until 11 o'clock. At 11 o'clock, we go explore music with the late Bill McLaughlin. Coming up first, we play the Rondo from Beethoven's Spring Sonata, or we call it that at least. It's the Violin Sonata number 5. And we're going to hear a father and son pairing, Yehudi playing the violin and Jeremy Menuhin the piano, here on Classical New York, WQXR.

That was the Rondo from Beethoven's Violin Sonata No. 5 in F Major, also called The Spring. And we heard Father Yehudi and son Jeremy Menuhin performing. Beautiful piece there. And a little bit later, actually, Jeremy studied with Nadia Boulanger, and on Exploring Music Tonight with Bill McLaughlin, Bill will be focusing on Nadia Boulanger as a teacher. So that's coming up at 11 right here on WQXR. Now some Schubert. This is Claudine von Villabella, and this is the overture to that not quite ever produced Songspiel or opera. We're going to hear the Prague Symphonia Orchestra and Christian Benda conducting.

That's the overture to Franz Schubert's Claudine von Villabella, performed by the Prague Symphonia Orchestra with Christian Benda conducting. Here on Classical New York 105.9 WQXR. And as we work our way into the weekend, Saturday night on the radio, that works for me. 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It comes to you right here on WQXR. 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And Manny's guest this week is the Broadway film and television actor David Hyde Pierce. 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Here's a concerto for lute in D major from Vivaldi. We hear the Lausanne Chamber Orchestra, Lawrence Foster conducting, and our soloist is Sharon Isbin.

0: Vivaldi's Concerto for Lute in D Major and featuring the guitarist Sharon Isbin. And it was the Lausanne Chamber Orchestra conducted by Lawrence Foster. Right here on Classical New York 105.9 WQXR, where the Jerome L. Green Foundation is proud to be a major funder of WQXR, New York City's only classical music radio station.
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0: Ballet music is next now from Respighi, La Boutique Fantastique. The Boston Pops Orchestra and Arthur Fiedler conducts.

0: La Boutique Fantastique, or if you prefer, The Magic Toy Shop and the Story of Dancing Dolls, based on piano music from Rossini. That was the Respighi. It was the Boston Pops Orchestra conducted by Arthur Fiedler. 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

It's called Dragonfly, since from the American composer Ethel Glenn Heyer, Joanna Goldstein at the piano, here on Classical New York 105.9 WQXR. Up next, Johann Baptist Vanel. This is his Symphony in C Major, I Comista, and it's a Nicolas Esterhazy Symphonia conducted by Uwe Grod.

A symphony in C major from Johann Baptist von Hall here on Classical New York 105.9 WQXR. And it was the Nicholas Esterházy Symphonia performing and Uwe Grode conducting. I'm Ion Levinson, listening with you until 11 o'clock. At 11 o'clock, it's Exploring Music with Bill McLaughlin. Right now, a little sweet, if you will, petite sweet, from Claude Debussy.

0: Claude Debussy's Petite Suite. It was performed by the Chamber Orchestra of Paris and Tomas Sayetmeyer conducting here on Classical New York.
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That was the Trio Sonata in D Major from Elizabeth Jacquet de la Guerre. 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Exploring Music is next. Have a good evening.

Hello there, and welcome to Exploring Music. It's Bill McLaughlin here. Today is our last day for visiting Nadia's Bakery. We've been listening to the music of these wonderful composers who studied with Nadia Boulanger. I want to go back and pick up a composer I somehow missed earlier in the week. It's Ross Lee Finney. He was born in a little town in Minnesota named Wells. Born there in 1906, studied at Carleton College, then at Harvard, and then went off to study with Nadia Boulanger. This was in the 1920s, 1927-28. I thought we'd hear some fiddle music from Ross Lee Finney. In fact, the first three short pieces are called Fiddle Doodle. They're all based on American folk tunes. And then we'll let it go on into the final movement of Ross Lee Finney's Sonata No. 2 for violin and piano. In all of these performances, the violinist is Miranda Cuxon. Thomas Sauer is the piano player.

pretty violin playing by Miranda Cuxon with Thomas Sauer at the piano. Music of Ross Lee Finney. We heard three short pieces based on folk tunes and then the final moment of Finney's second sonata for violin and piano. So who else came out of the bakery in those years after the Second World War? Well, this fellow's kind of a youngster by comparison with the rest of them. Adolphus Cunningham Hailstork was born in Rochester, New York in 1941, went off to Howard University, and then went to Paris, 1963, to study with Nadia Boulanger. The piece we're going to be hearing now, Epitaph for a Man Who Dreamed. It's a memorial for Martin Luther King. Paul Freeman conducts the Chicago Sinfonietta, music of Adolphus Hailstork.

There aren't any pictures in radio, but I wish I could show you what I see out the window here at the studio at WQXR. As we were listening to Epitaph for a Man Who Dreamed, this wonderful rainbow appeared in the sky. Seems like it's landing on an apartment building half a mile to the east of here, and then arches up into the sky over Brooklyn. Fitting, in a way, Epitaph for a Man Who Dreamed. Paul Freeman conducting the Chicago Sinfonietta. Beautiful piece from Adolphus Hailstark, a piece in memory of Martin Luther King Jr. And we got a big piece from Elliot Carter. Born in 1908, let's listen to a piece from 1977. This was one of the so-called bicentennial commissions. Orchestras around the country wanted to celebrate the 200th anniversary of American independence. And Elliot Carter wrote for the New York Philharmonic a piece called A Symphony of Three Orchestras. Listen particularly to the trumpet playing the first 2 minutes or so. Spectacular. New York Philharmonic, Pierre Boulez, music of Elliot Carter, A Symphony of Three Orchestras.

remarkable piece, music of Elliot Carter, a symphony of three orchestras. That was the New York Philharmonic under Pierre Boulez in that performance. And that spectacular trumpet playing at the opening of that piece. You know who was playing first trumpet at the Philharmonic back in those days, 1977? Jerry Schwartz. All week long during this show, we've been listening to recordings made by maestro Jerry Schwartz conducting the Seattle Symphony. Bill, can you go back and play the opening of this piece about the first minute and a half? Play the opening of this piece about the first minute and a half.

spectacular play from trumpeter Gerard Schwartz, who in his youth was one of the most gifted and virtuosic trumpet players on the scene. You're tuned in to Exploring Music. This week we've been visiting Nadia's Bakery. We've been listening to the music of these wonderful composers who studied with Nadia Boulanger.

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0: I think Mademoiselle, as she was always known, kept a really soft spot in her heart for this young fellow. It's Michel Legrand. Let's listen to Jesse Norman sing the big tune from The Umbrellas of Cherbourg.

Jesse Norman singing music of Michel Legrand from The Umbrellas of Cherbourg. The tune in English is known as I Will Wait For You. Nadia Boulanger once said, of all of my pupils, I think the one that had the most instinctive talent was this young Michel Legrand. Let's meet now a fellow from Baltimore, born in 1937, Philip Glass. Let's listen to music for Orfeu. This is the interlude of Act Two.

Philip Glass, music for Orfeu, the Act II interlude. Dennis Russell Davies conducting the Stuttgart Chamber Orchestra. One more composer from the bakery today, the wild man from Argentina, Astor Piazzolla, born in 1921. His folks brought him to the United States in 1924, just 3 years old. He stayed here till 1937, went back to Argentina. At a certain point, early 50s, Piazzolla started taking lessons with Alberto Ginastera, who pointed him to Paris to study with Nadia Boulanger. So in 1954, with the help of a grant from the Buenos Aires Symphony, Piazzolla arrives at Nadia's studio. I'll let him tell about it. When I first met her, I showed her my kilos of symphonies and sonatas. She started to read them and suddenly came out with a horrible sentence. She said, "It's very well written," and stopped with a big period round like a soccer ball. After a long while, she said, here you're like Stravinsky, and over here like Bartok, and here like Ravel. But you know what happens? I can't find Piazzolla in this. And so she began to investigate my private life. She was like an FBI agent. And I was very ashamed to tell her that I was a tango musician. Finally, I said, "Well, I play in a nightclub." I didn't want to say cabaret. And she answered, "Nightclub, mais oui, but that is cabaret, isn't it?" "Yes," I answered, and I thought, "I'll have to hit this woman in the head with a radio." And she kept asking, "You say you're not a pianist. What instrument do you play then?" I didn't want to tell her that I was a bandoneon player because I thought, if she hears that, she'll throw me down from the fourth floor. Finally, I confessed

Music composed in 1959, Adios Nonino, music of Astor Piazzolla. And that was Piazzolla playing the bandoneon, that wonderful push-button squeeze box. Terrific sound and terrific music. Time for one more piece. This is my favorite piece of Piazzolla, Oblivion.

Oblivion, music of Astor Piazzolla. And now we're coming down to the end of our little visit to the bakery of Nadia Boulanger. We've heard so much wonderful and such varied music. I'm thinking the only place to go is back to Aaron Copland, one of our first American pupils. Besides, the opening of Copland's clarinet concerto always sounded to me as if it were a French piece. Let's listen to a little of that while I read to you from a memoir I just found from Leonard Bernstein, talking about going to visit Boulanger on her deathbed in Paris. Bernstein writes, "The last visit I had with Nadia was on her birthday. I don't think she knew it was her birthday, but nature seemed to know it, providing for the occasion an unforgettably radiant September Sunday. The air trembled and everything conspired to urge me on to Fontainebleau that day, the exhilarating weather and the certain knowledge that this would be my last time with her. On the other hand," he goes on to say, "close friends and guardians," he said, "Mademoiselle won't recognize you. She won't be able to speak." I was ushered into her bedchamber, and there is Nadia, lying down, beautifully dressed and groomed as if for a coffin. Her crucifix gleamed at her throat. I knelt by the bed in silent communion. Suddenly, shockingly, there was her voice, deep and strong as always. "Qui est là?" "Who's there?" Finally, I found my voice. "Lenny, Leonard." More silence. "Cher Lenny." She knew. A miracle. I persevered. "My dear friend, how do you feel?" Pause, and then that basso profundo again. "Tellement fort. So far, strong." They sat together for a few seconds, and then Bernstein said, "You must be tired. I'm going to leave." "Pas de fatigue." "Not at all." And then I realized she drifted back to sleep. I held there, unable to rise from my knees. And then came the voice again. "Don't leave." Not a plea, but a command, and I searched my mind anxiously for the right thing to say, knowing that anything would be wrong. I found myself saying, "Do you hear music in your head?" Her instant reply, "Tout le temps. Tout le temps. All the time. All the time. A music without beginning or end." Thanks for spending this week with us at Nadia's Bakery. And for those of you keeping track, our rainbow is gone and the sky is clear. Been a beautiful week. Have a great weekend.

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0: Welcome to From the Top, where outstanding young musicians come to play. You just heard 17-year-old violinist Anthony Dorsey perform Summerland from the Three Visions Suite by William Grant Still. I'm your host, pianist Peter Dugan, and that was me joining Anthony at the piano. We're coming to you today from Cincinnati, Ohio, a great place for young musicians, home to so many wonderful music institutions, including the Cincinnati Symphony Youth Orchestra, the Cincinnati Conservatory of Music, and the Chamber Music Connection in Columbus. Cincinnati is putting on a great show for us today. Now let's meet our first musician, 17-year-old Anthony Dorsey, who opened our program a moment ago. He's a Jack Kent Cook young artist, and he's here with me right now. Hey, Anthony, welcome to the program.
1: This is amazing. Thank you.
0: What a beautiful performance of Summerland. I loved playing it with you. You bring such a beautiful tone to every note you play. It's gorgeous.
1: Thank you.
0: It's a picture of paradise. Yeah. This show is featuring all young musicians from Ohio, and yet you, our first performer, are not a native Ohioan. Where were you from originally?
1: I was born in Tampa, Florida.
0: And when did you come to Ohio?
1: 2015, 9 years old.
0: What was that transition like, and when did Cincinnati really start to feel like home to you?
1: The first year here, it was very cold, and it was hard to fit in and find music. It was year 2, 3 where I found the Starling family, and I actually had a master class with Professor Sossman's house. And so after he invited me to his program, I kind of felt like home.
0: So you're talking about Kurt Sossmanhaus, one of the great violin pedagogues in the area.
1: Yeah.
0: It's amazing that music and a mentor or a teacher like that really can provide that stability to make you feel like you belong. And that's great that you had that. You also threw yourself into choir, from what I heard. And tell me a little bit about all that.
1: Yeah. So I've been doing choir even back in Florida. So probably more than 5, 6 years. I joined a choir in the church I'm a part of all through junior high. And then in high school, I joined the varsity choir.
0: I love that. Varsity choir. We need to mix the varsity and match choir. The sports terms. Yeah. Yeah, that's great.
1: We do a lot of concerts and we collaborate with a lot of great schools and programs.
0: So who do you live with at home?
1: I live with my mom and dad and then my younger brother, Aaron.
0: Right. And you also have an older brother. He's an alum from the top, Daniel Dorsey.
1: Yeah.
0: Anthony, you seem so at ease. Have your nerves ever gotten the better of you?
1: Yeah. So when I was 7, I was playing at one of my brother's graduations. I just started music like 2 years before. I was supposed to play something really easy, like Humoresque, but once they introduced me, I couldn't go up. Fear like really overcame me. Yeah. It felt really horrible that I like let my brother down, but my parents were comforting me and telling me it was fine. One of my other brother's graduations, like a year later, I redeemed myself and played the same thing. And
0: nice.
1: I just overcame myself and I was like, this is amazing. I love playing in front of people.
0: Well, you showed up here. You nailed it at From the Top. It was just a beautiful performance.
1: Yeah, thank you.
0: I have to congratulate you. You are one of our Jack Kent Cook young artists.
1: Thank you.
0: We are just so honored to be able to help support you and proud of you and excited for what the future holds. Good luck on your senior year.
1: Thank you.
0: Anthony Dorsey, 17 years old from Cincinnati, Ohio. And our next young musician is 14-year-old guitarist Beckett Cerrone from Cincinnati. Beckett, welcome to the show.
2: Thank you.
0: You're going to perform a piece that is very special. Tell me a little bit about it.
2: So this piece, Destino, was written for me by Carlos Bedoya.
0: This piece was written for you specifically. I mean, the sheet music says your name on it.
2: Yeah, it's really wonderful. I'm very thankful for him.
0: Well, whenever you're ready, Beckett, you can take this piece from the top.
2: All right.

0: Beckett Cerrone, 14 years old, performed De Esquina a Esquina by Carlos Bedoya. Beckett is from Cincinnati, Ohio, where we are right now. Man, you played that piece so beautifully. It's like it was written for you. Oh, wait, it was.
1: Thank you.
0: You really transported me to Colombia with that. And what a great opportunity from the Guitar Foundation of America.
1: Yeah, I got into the GFA mentorship program. And so I was given a mentor, Carlos Bedoya, and he's Colombian. I love Colombian music. He's a fantastic guy. He talks about how this piece, it's inspired from his childhood, how like around Christmas time, he would go down the neighborhood from corner to corner, which is what it means in English, de esquina a esquina. And you'd hear music, there'd be parties, dancing, and he'd meet all of his friends. That's what inspired him to write the piece.
0: Talk to me a little bit about your connection to your culture.
1: My dad's side of the family is Colombian. And whenever I'd go to their house back in Massachusetts, they'd always have Colombian music playing, always Colombian food. We'd always see all of our cousins, like huge family.
0: That's great. And so cool that now you have that connection through your own music making. Mm-hmm.
1: Yeah.
0: Well, I know you're a big fan of South American music in general. The piece you just played is this sort of cumbia style. This is music that's maybe not even what we think of as traditional concert hall music, but it's more like social music or festive music.
1: Yeah, I like that music a lot because it's kind of like you have people dancing and you're in the background. You're not the main thing, but you're still playing and you're still very important. And oftentimes I'll go and perform around in Ohio. Like I'll go to the Nature Center and just play. People walk by and they'll stop and listen, but it's not a huge thing. I love playing like that.
0: You were exposed to this kind of playing outside of the concert hall even from a young age, right?
1: Yeah, I started guitar when I was 5. And there was a huge Suzuki studio, probably like 20 or 30 guitarists under this one teacher, Davis Lockie. It was so fun. Everyone like learned the same sort of pieces because they're all the Suzuki books, so everyone could play together. And so he'd have all these kids go to different places like coffee shops. We went to One World Trade. We played in Carnegie Hall with Andrew York.
0: That's so great. You're someone for whom music is all about sharing in the community. Frankly, I think we need more of that.
1: Yeah, I'm so grateful for him because he like opened it up for me. I think what's special about classical guitar is you can play a song so many different ways. There's so much musicality. You can play and it'll be different from the next person playing it. And so you can just be yourself.
0: You certainly did that today, Beckett. Thank you so much for spending some time with us. You know, I hope you just keep getting out there and performing for everyone you can.
1: Yeah, thank you.
0: Thank you so much. Beckett Cerrone is 14 years old from Cincinnati, Ohio.
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0: After that exciting virtual trip to Medellin, Colombia with Beckett Cerrone, we're now back in Cincinnati with our next young musician, 12-year-old cellist Sonia Muma, who will be gracing us with Requiebros for cello and piano by Gaspar Casado. I'm Peter Dugan, and I'm going to try to keep up with her at the piano. Sonia, are you ready to do this?
3: Yes.
0: Can't wait. Whenever you're ready, let's take it from the
3: top.
0: Yeah.

0: 12-year-old Sonia Mumal on the cello. With me, Peter Dugan, at the piano, we performed Requiebros for cello and piano by Gaspar Casado. Sonia is from Cincinnati, Ohio, where we are right now. I'm just still smiling from that performance with you. You bring so much joy and so much energy to that piece. It was great.
1: Thank you.
0: You're a musician's musician because you have studied many different styles, as we're going to hear later. I was so fascinated reading about how you approach practicing. Fill me in on what your routine is.
1: Just starting from the beginning of the practice session, I do my scales and exercises differently. I do all the modes to cover the jazz part of it. And I do different arpeggio and broken third drills to help with my improvising.
0: When you say you do all the modes, I mean, there are a lot of modes to go through and there's 12 keys, 12 major, 12 minor. So how much of that do you actually get to in a given day?
1: I spend 20 minutes, so I'll get halfway through my modes every day-ish.
0: With one key?
1: With one key. So I'll do all the modes in one key and then do my blues scales and my pentatonic scales and my diminished scales and chromatic. And then I'll go on to the next key when I finish that key. And it'll take, I think I'm on F sharp and I started maybe a month or two ago, maybe.
0: Wow. So I just want our listeners to kind of conceptualize this, where we think of someone practicing scales and da-da-da-da-da-da-da-da-da-da-da-da, right? And then, 10 minutes later, okay, I did them all. What you're describing, and this is why I wanted to talk to you about it, it's a really sophisticated approach. And you're 12, so I'm just a little bit humbled. You're making a whole study out of every single key. Talk about, first of all, the motivation of why or how you ended up doing this, because I've never spoken to a young classical musician who is this kind of approach to scales, and then what you get out of that or how it improves your musicianship.
1: I wasn't the one who came up with this process. My dad came up with this, and before the modes, I'll do bowing exercises and other things. It helps me with my music. It helps me, first it gets the sounds, in my ear, so it's easier to improvise. And then, while I'm improvising, I can say, oh, yeah, this is just, the Lydian of this key, and these are the notes I'm supposed to play, and this is the chord I associate it with. It kind of helps me bridge all of that together.
0: Mm-hmm.
1: And then I'll also do it in, broken thirds, fourths, fifths, sixths, et cetera, up to octaves, and that also helps. I can play broken thirds in my improvising easily because of that.
0: Right, right. You mentioned that your dad helped come up with this program of theoretical exercise. Is he a professional musician?
1: He is not a professional musician.
0: So where did he come up with that?
1: Well, my dad's parents are both classical musicians, so he grew up with that.
0: Got it.
1: He listens to a lot of different kinds of music,
0: mm-hmm.
1: and he works at home. So he'll sit down and record himself with these ideas or just write them down somewhere. And then eventually we'll revisit them and then we'll morph them into something that actually works.
0: I think it's making you such a well-rounded musician.
1: Thank you.
0: It seems like you kind of enjoy practicing every day.
1: Yeah.
0: Is it ever a grind?
1: Yes.
0: How do you push through those moments?
1: The weeks I don't get enough practice in, I'll go back to something and it was really good the day before, but then my fingers just don't remember how to do it.
0: Mm-hmm.
1: And I think about how much I lose if I don't practice this one day. And really just sitting down and doing a little bit is so beneficial.
0: Yeah.
1: And then mostly it's just I'm tired and I don't want to do this, but I mean, I kind of have to.
0: Yeah. So you show up and you put the work in.
1: Yeah.
0: Is it worth it? The reward?
1: Totally.
0: Yeah. I thought so. So genre, obviously you're a fantastic classical player. What other genres do you feel comfortable in as a performer?
1: I also playing bluegrass and jazz a lot.
0: Mm-hmm.
1: Bluegrass is the main style that both my parents like.
0: Mm-hmm.
1: So I kind of got introduced to that. And eventually I was I want to play this too because it sounds really cool and it's really fun.
0: Right.
1: And so I started at 5, 6, I started playing bluegrass.
0: Now bluegrass cello is not unheard of, but it's kind of rare.
1: Yeah.
0: Have you had a mentor that's led you through the study of it, or?
1: Two people that really support me are Missy Warner and Artie. Artie's a bass player and Missy is a mandolin player.
0: Mm-hmm.
1: They play in the Missy Warner band and they've really helped me grow. I play gigs with them a lot, and I go to like a weekly Monday jam with them. I started with just my dad like helping me through like the basics of like chopping and improvising.
0: How would you describe your relationship to the cello?
1: I've never really thought about it, actually. It's just like a thing that I do, and I've done it for a long time, and it's like a thing I enjoy. A lot of my life like kind of revolves around like how much I've practiced that day and like what's happening in my music.
0: Mm-hmm. It sounds to me like it's part of who you are. What would you say is your biggest dream for yourself?
1: Definitely to get recognized by big cellists like Sterling Elliott.
0: Oh.
1: And Santiago Cannon Valencia is like one of my favorite cellists. He's so good. Like to get recognized by those people.
0: Oh, that's going to happen. I mean, there's no doubt about that.
1: And then like a personal goal is to like live with my brother on the beach or something. And like a little place where we can just like be together. Because we're like really, really close.
0: How old's your brother?
1: He is 8 years old, I think.
0: Oh. Sonia, thank you again for being with us. You rock.
1: Thank you for having me on the show.
0: 12-year-old Sonia Mumaw from Cincinnati, Ohio. 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Did you know that From the Top posts short, beautiful videos of our young musicians every day? The series is called Daily Joy. Treat yourself to youthful inspiration daily. Sign up at fromthetop.org.
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0: Welcome back to From the Top, where outstanding young musicians come to play. I'm your host, pianist Peter Dugan, and it is so great to be with all of you thanks to the generosity of Susan and Gerald Slavitt. We're here today in Cincinnati, Ohio, the home of the Reds and the Bengals and the Purple People Bridge, a pedestrian-only bridge that stretches across the Ohio River, which is very cool. Our next young performer is 17-year-old pianist Benny Buntaganon from Hilliard, Ohio. He's one of our Jack Kent Cook young artists. Benny, welcome to the program.
1: Thank you. Glad to be here.
0: I'm so happy to have you. What are you going to be performing for us?
1: I'm going to be playing the second movement of Metner's Sonata Skazka, Opus 25, number 1.
0: Nikolai Metner, not really a household name, although his reputation is sort of on the rise now, as it should be. Can't wait to hear it. Why don't you take it from the top?
1: Thank you.

0: You heard 17-year-old pianist Benny Buntaganon perform the second movement of Nikolai Metner's Sonata Tale, or Sonata Fairy Tale, which of course would normally transition Ataka into the finale. Benny, you left us wanting more there. It was just gorgeous what you did with that.
1: Thank you.
0: Nikolai Metner, a contemporary of Rachmaninoff, I hear so much of what we know as the Rachmaninoff sound in that, but it's also, you know, it's different too. What do you love about playing that music?
1: I love how it slowly transforms into this really deep kind of extravagant section with a lot of huge chords.
0: Mm-hmm.
1: And then the transitions to going back to the main theme, they showcased a lot of flair in his music.
0: Yeah. And what about the challenges in this piece?
1: I think picking like a kind of pulse or starting tempo, I think was pretty hard because I think you could take it a lot of different ways. I think of it like a barcarolle or like a boat song. It's like gently, you know, kind of swaying on a boat. But that's like the start. And then later it gets way more, I don't know, the waves are crashing the boat, overturning it, I guess.
0: Right. Yeah. It's stormy seas. From your perspective now, what is that pursuit of being good at the piano?
1: It's like an iceberg. So at the start, you just think of like piano skills. So like technique and being able to play difficult pieces.
0: Mm-hmm.
1: And then I guess it becomes more about the music. So really loving it. Loving it is the first part. Because if you don't love it, you know, there's not much point of what you're doing.
0: Yeah, but, true.
1: And then trying to explore every like corner of the music.
0: I know how passionate you are about music, but you're also passionate about robotics, from what I understand.
1: Yes.
0: Tell me how you got into it.
1: It was just a thing I joined after the end of COVID. Our team is called the Metrobots. It's a club and team, and we participate in competitions. A huge part of it is like STEM outreach to bring STEM to our communities. Our team specifically hosts a lot of summer camps. We've made STEM kits. They're really easy to mail to people. So you can bring STEM to like a lot of communities that don't have access to that normally.
0: Wow.
1: Yeah.
0: That's a beautiful thing you're doing. What are some of your favorite aspects of working with robots?
1: There is a lot of problem solving. I love the teamwork aspect of it. We all get to work together to solve this challenge.
0: So it really balances out all that alone time in the practice room with the piano.
1: Yeah, definitely.
0: Makes so much sense. I was curious if there's something about the problem-solving nature of science that relates to the way you look at music. Do you feel like that side of your brain gets engaged in your musical practice?
1: I guess I look at physical, like mechanical aspects of my playing. For example, some pianists draw back their like left leg.
0: Yes, I do that sometimes.
1: Play like that all the time. I want to see like what relation that has to how you play.
0: I love this conversation. I could talk with you all day about trying to make sense of the physics of our bodies and how that influences the sound that comes out of our instrument. I believe you are one of our Jack Kent Cook young artists.
1: Yeah.
0: Congratulations, Benny. That's great. Thanks again for your musical performance. It's been great to get to know you.
1: Yeah. Thank you for having me.
0: Benny Buntaganon, 17 years old from Hilliard, Ohio. Let's meet our next young musician, Christy Kim, 17-year-old violinist from Mason, Ohio. Christy, welcome to From the Top.
2: Glad to be here.
0: I'm really excited about the piece we're about to play. It's never been on From the Top before. What is this?
2: So we'll be playing a piece called Jindo Arirang by Teddy Niedermeyer, based on a very popular Korean folk song.
0: So I understand that you actually had a chance to speak to the composer, who, by the way, is a From the Top alum. What kinds of things did you talk about?
2: So he told me a lot about the inspiration behind the piece, which mainly came from a movie called Seopyeonje, which is about a pansori singer.
0: And what is a pansori singer?
2: So pansori is a very traditional type of Korean singing. The pansori singer travels with his adopted son and daughter. A very iconic scene in it depicts the trio on this very long, empty road. They start off very far in the distance, and that's when the song Jindo Arirang is sung, and it starts out very slow and very rhapsodic. As they come closer, the song also begins to pick up pace rapidly, and by the end, it turns from this slow, mellow song into this very fierce and bright cheer.
0: It's such a great narrative. It's such a great arc for a piece. Whenever you're ready, Christy, let's take it from the top.
2: Let's do it.

0: You heard 17-year-old violinist Christy Kim from Mason, Ohio, perform Jindo Arirang by Teddy Niedermeyer. I'm Peter Dugan. I was at the piano with Christy. That was so much fun to play with you. What a dramatic piece, and you play with the full range of emotion and storytelling. Just beautiful.
1: Thank you so much.
0: Christy, you obviously learned a lot from your conversation with Teddy Niedermeyer, but he's not the only accomplished music maker that you've had a chance to learn from. I understand that Gil Shaham was a real influence on you as a musician. Can you tell us about what you learned from him?
1: So Gil Shaham, from a very early age, has and still is one of my musical idols. And he has always inspired me to not just be a better musician, but be a better person. I remember when I was 13 or 14, I went to a concert in Cincinnati where Gil Shaham was performing. Mm-hmm. And I saw the program and he was playing Tchaikovsky's Violin Concerto. I was really excited even before going into the concert, knowing that one of my favorite violinists was going to play one of my favorite concertos.
0: Yeah.
1: So when Gil Shaham started playing the concerto, one of the things that struck me the most was not just the way he sounded, but the way he looked everywhere, from the orchestra and the conductor all the way to the audience members. He would smile at everyone. It felt like he was communicating not just with the people on stage, but the people watching from the seating.
0: Right.
1: And it was a really cool experience.
0: Was that somehow different than what that 12 or 13-year-old version of you was expecting walking into that concert hall?
1: Yeah, so I was expecting more of a serious, really focused musician and immersed in a... Like, immersed is good.
0: Right. No, exactly. So immersed is good. Serious is good. But I get what you're saying, that we often think of serious and immersed as like your brow is furrowed.
1: Yeah, like almost angry, kind of.
0: Almost angry when you play. And, yeah. And he's just not like that.
1: Yeah, he was almost the exact opposite. And
0: right. So here you are, you're 12, 13. You see this idol of yours with just like joy and love on his face as he plays. How does that affect then your trajectory, you think, as a violinist yourself?
1: It really changed my outlook on music, performing on the stage and in my practice room. Mm-hmm. It made me think, oh, instead of just trying to improve my music, I should think about how can I communicate what I'm feeling to the audience in a more humane, realistic sort of way.
0: Totally. You were so warm as a collaborator. So I feel that from you.
1: Thank you.
0: You do. The piece we played together is sort of based on a narrative. Can you talk about the importance of stories in music for you?
1: So for me, stories play a very important role in my life, not just when practicing, but through books. And one of my favorite things to do other than play the violin is reading a really good book when the storyline is just as exciting and immersive as a piece of music would be. There are times when I'm practicing where I don't know how to phrase a certain part, and that's when I suddenly think to a certain part in a story that I was reading, to maybe I can portray this character in this part, and wow, I really loved or I really hated that character. I should put him or her in my music. Yeah.
0: Do you have an example of a particular time when this happened?
1: I was reading Oliver Twist, and it depicts the story of a very sort of pitiful boy who has gone through many struggles since his childhood. There was a piece I was playing, and it had a very sorrowful section, and I was stumped on how can I play this like how I'm thinking in my head.
0: Yeah.
1: And I suddenly thought, why don't I put Oliver Twist into that section?
0: Yeah.
1: And when I imagined that and started playing, I realized how naturally the section was flowing, and I really liked it.
0: It just clicked.
1: Yeah.
0: You know, it makes perfect sense that you'd be able to draw inspiration. But I've never heard someone describe it quite in the way that you just did. I'm going to take that with me and think about that. You are, if I'm not mistaken, the concertmaster of the Cincinnati Symphony Youth Orchestra. Is that right?
1: Yes.
0: Well, first of all, congratulations. It's a huge deal. What's it like being the concertmaster?
1: It's actually really fun and really exciting. There was this one instance when I was in middle school, and I also happened to be concertmaster of the youth orchestra then. It was my very first time being a concertmaster.

0: At first, I started panicking myself as well, and I thought, should I go with the conductor or should I go with the orchestra?
1: Oof.
0: And I felt that I had never made such a big decision in my life. I don't know if this was the right choice, but I ended up going with the orchestra. And at the very end, the conductor and I just looked at each other and laughed. And I realized, while in some way can be a little pressuring to be a concertmaster, there are so many fun and thrilling things that happen while playing.
1: Yeah. And it seems like the conductor in you had this great understanding of, like, you know what? The train's moving. And when you have a full orchestra of musicians, it's hard to stop that train.
0: Yeah.
1: So it sounds like it all turned out well. And like you said, a great learning experience. Christy, thanks for being with us. I love everything about the way you play and the way you carry yourself.
0: Thank you.
1: Christy Kim, 17 years old, from Mason, Ohio. Let's meet the talented young musicians known as the DC Squared Trio. Thanks to Deborah Barrett Price, the artistic director of the Chamber Music Connection in Worthington, Ohio, these young men have come together in an unusual combination of instruments: double bass, bassoon, and flute. They are Daniel Huang, Charlie Cheng, and Connor Chafin, all teenagers from the Greater Columbus area. They'll perform for us Les Pistes d'Asie by Shin Ichiro Yokoyama.

0: You heard Le Pista Z by Shinichiro Yokoyama, performed by DC Squared Trio. The young musicians are all teenagers from the greater Columbus area. We had Charlie Cheng on flute. He's 14. 16-year-old bassoonist Connor Chafin and 17-year-old Daniel Huang on the double bass. I don't know that we've ever had this combination of instruments on the show before, and I love the way you all blend and complement one another. Beautiful performance.
1: Thank you.
0: So the title of the piece means The Spice of Asia, right? What does that piece mean to you?
1: We often think about it like a Japanese man or an Asian man walking through some kind of market. So he's seeing, you know, all these different spices. Maybe he's in and out of different shops. He's like kind of exploring the area.
2: And in the middle, he steals the spices and tries to run from the police.
0: Then what happens?
3: He escapes by like crawling through an alleyway.
0: I feel like this is a lovable character.
1: Yeah. You want him to win.
0: You want him to get away with those spices. Okay. Explain to our listeners how the group come to be.
3: We all met at Chamber Music Connection, which is a program run by Debbie Price, who's the artistic director there.
0: So, okay, now Debbie brings you all together, matchmaker, if you will. How do you pick repertoire? Because there's not much for this ensemble.
1: Yeah, so most of our music is arrangements that were either completely not for our instrumentation or they were for flute, bassoon, and cello.
0: Okay.
1: So that Daniel, the double bass, has to play cello parts.
0: What about the case of Shinichiro Yokoyama, the piece you just played? What was the original instrumentation of that?
1: That was flute, bassoon, and cello.
0: So that was a cello part you were playing?
2: Yeah, I play a lot of cello parts.
0: What are the joys or the challenges of taking a cello part and putting it onto the double bass?
2: There are some parts that go lower than E, so that I have to play those up an octave.
0: Right, because you don't have a C extension.
2: Yeah.
0: So let's talk about the Fischhoff Chamber Music Competition. You all had the opportunity to go as a group. It's one of the most prestigious competitions for chamber music that there is. Talk me through that experience.
1: Well, it was kind of an intense time because it was at the end of a school week. We had done a lot of preparation leading up to it, but I guess nothing could have really prepared us for the competition itself. We were there for 3-4 days and played multiple rounds.
0: And how'd you guys do?
3: We advanced to the semifinals.
0: There it is. Yeah, there you advanced to the semifinals. That's amazing. That's a huge accomplishment. Any memories of your time there?
3: Most of it was honestly pretty nerve-wracking because it was the first time we'd really like performed on a larger scale.
0: Uh-huh.
3: There's this huge stage. The room's entirely empty, but the judges.
1: I guess for me, the best memory, after finding out that we did not advance to the finals, we got to meet all the judges. And get all their feedback.
0: That's really cool. Was there something valuable that you learned from that feedback session?
1: I mean, we got a lot of encouragement, which I thought was nice. Yeah, I think as a group, we have kind of found that we're very flexible.
0: Flexible, yeah.
1: I think we're all willing to give and take.
0: I've become a big fan just in this short time of DC Squared. Charlie Cheng on flute, Connor Chafin on bassoon, Daniel Huang on double bass. They're all teenagers from the greater Columbus area. What a beautiful time we've had here in Cincinnati, Ohio. And what a wonderful and wide array of repertoire and young musicians. I want to thank each and every one of them for their performances. And thanks to all of you for spending this time with us. I'm pianist Peter Dugan. Please join me next week, and we'll take it from the top. This episode was recorded at Monastery Studio in Cincinnati, Ohio, with engineer Kevin Frias. A special thank you to the Jack Kent Cook Foundation for their support of our young musicians. 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Our production manager is Amanda Roth. From the Top's executive director is Gretchen Nielsen. 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
7: Several years ago, composer and pianist Aldo López Gavilán wrote some birthday music for his twin daughters, imagining a beautiful place full of wonders and curiosities from all around the world, an inviting home for ideas from many cultures. That musical present for his twins evolved into a much larger piece for piano and orchestra. From APM, American Public Media, this is Performance Today. I'm Valerie Kaler. Coming up this hour, Emporium, a piano concerto by Aldo López Gavilán. We'll hear the composer himself at the piano with the Boulder Philharmonic in a performance from Boulder, Colorado. Also on the way, the Imani Winds in concert. Right now, let's hear their lively take on music by 20th century French composer Jean Francaix, the second movement of his Wind Quintet No. 1.

The second movement from a wind quintet by Jean Francais, a recording from the Imani Winds. They'll be back later in the hour with music by Schifrin. From APM, American Public Media, this is Performance Today. I'm Valerie Kaler. So glad you're here to share our musical adventures and discoveries. So picture this. It's the winter of 1809 heading into 1810. Napoleon's army has extended the French Empire almost all the way across Europe. Let's focus on the bustling cultural city of Vienna. Among the civilians in Vienna, a composer and pianist named Beethoven. The French took the city of Vienna in 1809 by force. For a while, they were raining artillery shells down all across the city. Beethoven took shelter in his brother's basement, covering his head with pillows to try to protect his hearing from all the explosions. A few years earlier, Beethoven had seen Napoleon as a liberator, and now Beethoven was furious with Napoleon, saw him as just another power-hungry dictator. So with all of that going on, Beethoven was invited to write music for a new production of a play. The story of a heroic Dutchman in the 1500s fighting against oppression, a champion of liberty. Beethoven saw the whole thing as a way of defying Napoleon. He was so excited about the project, he refused to be paid for his services. Here is that passionate, defiant, heroic-sounding overture Beethoven wrote in 1810 for the play Egmont.

Music by Beethoven, an 8-minute-long insult aimed directly at Napoleon. The Egmont Overture by Beethoven, music for a play about a brave freedom fighter. The story was about a 16th-century Dutchman working to end Spanish tyranny. But at the time of the play, 1810, it was clearly meant as a metaphorical jab at Napoleon, who was in control of half of Europe, and who, in Beethoven's view, was the worst kind of dictator. We heard Beethoven's Egmont Overture from a concert in Jackson Hole, Wyoming, in Walk Festival Hall. Donald Runicles led the Grand Teton Music Festival Orchestra. That festival was founded in 1962, and their first concerts were held in Jackson Lake Lodge, a local high school gym, and a big old tent in Teton Village. A dozen years later, the Walk Festival Hall opened, and it has served as the musical heart of the festival since 1974. In a moment, do you know what it means to miss New Orleans? 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

The city of New Orleans has a history going back more than three centuries and a long history of changing names. It was founded as a French colony in the year 1718 with the French name La Nouvelle-Orléans. 50 years later, the city passed from French rule to Spanish, and it was known as Nueva Orleans for about 40 years. Then it was briefly back under French rule and then sold to the U.S. as part of the Louisiana Purchase. We translated the name one more time as New Orleans. Composer Lalo Schifrin found great inspiration in that city. Lalo Schifrin, longtime classical and jazz and even tango pianist, and a composer who loved nothing more than creating elegant blends of styles. He was a big fan of the diverse music scene in the Mississippi Delta. Here's a piece that goes to the original name of the town and which covers lots of stylistic ground, ending up in a kind of New Orleans jazz shout. A piece called La Nouvelle-Orléans, music for wind quintet by Lalo Schifrin.

0: La Nouvelle Orléans. Lalo Schifrin wrote that music in 1987, a musical tribute to the city of New Orleans. Borrowing the old French name, the original name of the city, La Nouvelle Orléans. The Imani Winds gave that performance in Syracuse, New York, in a concert sponsored by the Syracuse Friends of Chamber Music. Lalo Schifrin was born in Buenos Aires, Argentina, into a quite musical family. Went to study at the Paris Conservatory and started making a name for himself as a jazz pianist. Dizzy Gillespie heard him play and invited Lalo Schifrin to come to the U.S. as his pianist and arranger. In 1958, Schifrin arrived in the States, and his musical life continued to unfold and expand. Grammys, Emmys, even an honorary Oscar. Lalo Schifrin passed away in 2025 at the age of 93. In a moment, Mr. Lopez Gavilan's Wonder Emporium. 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
1: I'm Elliot Forrest, WQXR's midday host. Summer is winding down, but there's still time to enjoy the warm weather, the beach, entertaining outside, all with great classical music on WQXR.
2: Violinist Aislinn Noski captivates audiences around the world with her innovative interpretations and dazzling virtuosity. 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

Cuban composer and pianist Aldo López Gavilán loves all kinds of music, and you can hear his love of these many styles in his 2017 piano concerto called Emporium. López Gavilán draws on elements of blues and gospel, traditional music from Cuba, Zimbabwe, and elsewhere, and some musical reflections on the classical tradition. He says he wants to use the concerto to make connections across cultures and build spiritual bridges. Let's hear it, this musical emporium where many cultures meet. The composer and pianist is Aldo López Gavilán, joined by the Boulder Philharmonic Orchestra. This is Emporium.

Aldo Lopez Gavilan says he wrote a big ending, hoping for a big audience response. And that is exactly how it worked out. That was a piano concerto called Emporium by Cuban composer Aldo Lopez Gavilan. He was also the piano soloist in that performance. Conductor Michael Butterman led the Boulder Philharmonic Orchestra in concert at Mackey Auditorium in Boulder, Colorado. Aldo Lopez Gavilan says the idea for that piece came when he wrote a simple tune for his twin daughters' birthdays. He imagined a beautiful place full of wonder and curiosities from around the world, an emporium. We first broadcast the world premiere of Emporium back in 2017 from a concert at the Classical Tahoe Festival. Lopez Gavilan has now performed it with orchestras all around the world. We're so glad to share it again from a recent performance in Colorado. Emporium by Aldo Lopez Gavilan.

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1: 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And I'm Paul Cavalcante, welcoming you to the weekend and the month of August. 85-degree day, a little cooler tomorrow, sun and clouds in and out. The heavy storms of the past week have passed on. Let the bright seraphim

Music from Handel's Samson on WQXR, and later today, an opera on the light side at 1 p.m., Donizetti's The Elixir of Love. Hear it at 1 this afternoon. And now enjoy this old Hungarian dances divertimento of composer Leo Weiner.

0: On WQXR, Leo Weiner, Divertimento No. 1, known as Old Hungarian Dances. It was the Estonian National Symphony Orchestra, conducted by Naomi Yarfi. 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
0: As Mozart became a rock star of his time, a known quantity who traveled often, his music became a kind of a travelogue, this or that work composed in that or another place. The Prague Symphony No. 38 is self-explanatory. Here's a great recording by the Berlin Philharmonic, led by Herbert von Karajan.

Classical New York, 105.9 WQXR, with the Prague Symphony No. 38 in D, Kürschel 504 of Mozart. Herbert von Karajan conducting the Berlin Philharmonic. Well, on this first day of August, we're starting to get that where is it slipping away to feeling, das Jahr, the year, is moving fast. August is this section of the work known as Das Jahr by Fanny Mendelssohn.

to welcome August, the section of Das Jahr by Fanny Mendelssohn, The Year, which is called August, and with pianist Sarah Rothenberg. On WQXR, next, a fantasia on Welsh nursery tunes composed by Grace Williams.

Grace Williams was the premier female composer from Wales, and that fantasia on Welsh nursery tunes was played by the Royal Ballet Symphonia, led by Andrew Penny. On WQXR, 105.9 FM and HD Newark, WQXW 90.3 FM Ossining, and WNYC FM HD2 New York. Classical New York, Paul Cavalcante with you, Midsummer and August 1st, and music that fits. This Concerto for Mandolin by Antonio Vivaldi, and for guitar, and with Christopher Parkening.

a celebrated concerto by Antonio Vivaldi, originally for mandolin. We heard Christopher Parkening, guitarist with the Academy of St. Martin in the Fields, led by Iona Brown. And you're hearing it on WQXR, New York's own, and broadcasting across the whole wide world at WQXR.org. Smart speakers love it when your Saturday picnic is set to a cool soundtrack. 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Tell that to the picnic bench and the smart speakers sitting on it and enjoy our music indoors or out. Das Wunder, the suite by Engelbert Humperdinck on WQXR.

0: On WQXR, the Das Wunder Suite of Engelbert Humperdinck, the Malmö Opera Orchestra, led by Dario Salvi. Paul Cavalcante, good morning. The violinist Aislinn Noski and the members of her Baroque band will wrap up this summer's Naumburg Orchestral Concerts in Central Park on Tuesday night. Their program includes music by Bach, Telemann, Torelli, and Corelli, and performances featuring trumpeter Stephen Marquardt. You are invited to hear the concert at the Naumburg Bandshell, where more than 1,000 free seats will be set up, or enjoy the music as one of the many thousands who listen to WQXR's live broadcast at 7:30 on Tuesday, hosted by Annie Bergen. I hope you'll enjoy hearing the summer finale from Naumburg on WQXR.
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3: Hi, it's Annie Bergen, your weekend host, savoring the late summer days and filling them with beautiful music. 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

The pianist Claire Hammond has learned her lessons well. Sonata number 1 in C major from 6 Easy Lessons of composer Josef Myslivicek on Classical New York WQXR. Benjamin Britten learned his lessons well. He studied, he made notes, he had little sketches in his music book, and he returned to them later in life to put together his Simple Symphony. Christopher Warren Green conducts the London Chamber Orchestra on WQXR.

Benjamin Britten's Simple Symphony and the London Chamber Orchestra, led by Christopher Warren Green, on Classical New York WQXR, 105.9 FM and HD Newark, WQXW, 90.3 FM Ossining and WNYC FM, HD2 New York. From 18th century France to the height of the Romantic era, we'll touch bases with Jean-Philippe Rameau's music for stage, Gabriel Fauré, all this hour. And right now, a trumpet concerto by the composer Johann Nepomuk Hummel.

Johann Nepomuk Hummel's trumpet concerto. We heard the rondo in the Oxford Philharmonic Orchestra. Soloist Paul Merkillo. Classical New York 105.9 WQXR. Paul Cavalcante, your host on Saturday and Sunday to start the day. Following tonight's classical music happy hour at 9 p.m. with pianist Emmanuel Axe and the guest David Hyde Pierce. Spoiler alert, they do a killer piano forehands. David is classically trained. We'll bring you an hour of performances from the Chamber Music Society of Lincoln Center. And the Young Artist Showcase follows at 11. Those programs make Saturday night special right here. As does this to start the day. Digging back to Jean-Philippe Rameau's music for the stage in the French Baroque, here is a suite from Les Fêtes d'Hébé on WQXR.

0: 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Music by Jean-Philippe Rameau, a suite from Les Fêtes des Bays. Franz Bruggen conducted the orchestra of the 18th century. 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
0: Time to throw a little party with music by Gabrielle Fauré, and quoting the line from Verlaine, Que vont charmant masque et bergamasques. They are the manners and social customs of the masked revelers who are whooping it up to a rustic Italian dance. And the 1919 theatrical divertissement by Gabrielle Fauré tells the rest of the musical story. Here is the Basel Symphony Orchestra led by Ivor Bolton.

Masks, A Berge Masks, Gabriel Fauré and the Basel Symphony Orchestra led by Ivor Bolton on Classical New York 105.9 WQXR. Paul Cavalcante with a birthday salute to contemporary composer Caroline Shaw.

If ring down or room full of teeth are not top of mind for you, may interest you to know that a name we know well in our modern musical world, Caroline Shaw, is involved in both of those musical organizations, Little Sideline Adventures, from her, so to speak, day job as an American composer of contemporary classical music, violinist and singer, and birthday celebrant, hitting 44 on this first day of August today. Classical New York, 105.9 WQXR. That is the Ataka Quartet from Caroline Shaw's Leonardo da Vinci. And now, I guess we'll make it a triptych of French music dives, having heard Rameau and then Gabriel Fauré, and now Charles Gounod gets the spotlight for Petite Symphonie. Christopher Hogwood conducts the St. Paul Chamber Orchestra.

The Petite Symphony of Charles Gounod and the St. Paul Chamber Orchestra, led by Christopher Hogwood, on Classical New York WQXR. 105.9 FM and HD Newark, WQXW 90.3 FM, Ossining and WNYC FM, HD2, New York. Paul Cavalcante with you around about 11 on a Saturday morning. Classical Covers transforms popular music of our time into classical music for all time. An ambitious album project juxtaposed different eras of music, as I've described, in this inventive way. And having heard music by Jean-Philippe Rameau in the last hour, it may interest you that Lout & Company's concept was Rameau meets ABBA. It happened on their album called Dancing Queen, after the monumental 1970s pop disco hit of ABBA. Another one which figured prominently in the Broadway stage realization of ABBA's music was this, Money, Money, Money.

Loughton Company has their way with ABBA's Money, Money, Money, spending it freely on an album that juxtaposes the French Baroque with the 70s pop superstars called Dancing Queen, Rameau meets ABBA. Strange but true, and easily a go-to here on Classical Covers Saturday mornings on WQXR. Now, Bedřich Smetana's Dances from the Bartered Bride.

Classical New York WQXR with dances from the Bartered Bride of Bedřich Smetana, Jeffrey Simon conducting the London Symphony Orchestra. This composer built a bridge between the classical and romantic musical eras, the German composer Johann Simon Mayr. Here's a piano concerto, the soloist Edna Stern.

0: 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And Paul Cavalcante welcoming you to Saturday, to the very beginning of August. 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Now on view, more at posterhouse.org/WQXR.
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20th century composer Jaromir Weinberger's Schwanda the Bagpiper. From it, we took the Polka and Fugue. And on Classical New York, 105.9 WQXR, the high spirits continue with Jupiter, the bringer of jollity, from Gustav Holst's The Planets.

From Gustav Holst's The Planets, there's Jupiter, the Bringer of Jollity, with Andrew Davis conducting the Toronto Symphony Orchestra. On Classical New York, WQXR, 105.9 FM and HD Newark, WQXW, 90.3 FM, Ossining, WNYC FM, HD2 New York. Paul Cavalcante with you. It's only an hour until you'll take a sip of the Elixir of Love, Donizetti's opera. And that's on the way at 1 p.m., our Saturday opera presentation. Now, a Brandenburg concerto with the Tavener Players. Let's hear number 4 in G.

0: The Brandenburg Concerto No. 4 of Johann Sebastian Bach with the Taverner Players, led by Andrew Parrott, on Classical New York 105.9 WQXR. Classical Music Happy Hour is a special 9 p.m. presentation on a Saturday night for a limited time of the acclaimed podcast series starring pianist Emmanuel Ax. Many of his well-heeled friends, including actor David Hyde Pierce, are also musically talented, and you'll find out all about that. You'll even hear them perform together when you listen tonight at 9.
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0: Next on WQXR, an unfinished work, the sudden death of Alexander Borodine, did not deter his friend Alexander Glazunov from finishing what would become Symphony No. 3 in A minor. We'll hear the Rome Symphony Orchestra, conducted by José Serebrière.

0: On WQXR, the Symphony No. 3 of Alexander Borodin, an unfinished two-movement work which was completed by Borodin's friend Alexander Glazunov after Borodin's sudden death. The Rome Symphony Orchestra, Jose Serebrier conducting. Paul Cavalcante with you. Chopin with a different kind of farewell in just a moment.
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Chopin mazurkas are the specialty of the pianist Marian Chiappura. He conducts workshops and seminars on Chopin, and there you heard him play L'Adieu, the waltz in A-flat of Frédéric Chopin on WQXR. Now a recent release by the Catalyst Quartet of chamber music by Joseph Bullion, Chevalier de Saint-Georges.

He's the Elixir of Love in a performance from the Gran Teatre del Liceu in Barcelona, Spain. Soprano Pretiende and the tenor Michael Spires are the two young people who eventually get together in the story. We'll hear Diego Mathews conduct Donizetti's The Elixir of Love coming up at 1:00.

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Paul Cavalcante, it's been a pleasure. I'll join you again tomorrow morning starting at 8. Stay tuned next for Donizetti's The Elixir of Love.

The love-struck Nemorino will try anything to win the heart of Adina. Luckily for him, a doctor is selling a potion which he claims will instantly make her fall in love. Hello, I'm Lisa Flynn. We're at the historic Gran Teatre del Liceu in Barcelona, Spain, for Gaetano Donizetti's heartwarming comic opera, L'Elisir d'Amore, or The Elixir of Love. Leading the cast are Pretty Yende as Adina and Michael Spires as Nemorino. Diego Mateos conducts the chorus and orchestra in this performance from December 2025. Donizetti was among the most important figures in Italian opera before the emergence of Giuseppe Verdi. His 65 operas range from tragedies to historical works to comedies, such as the ever-popular Elixir of Love. Throughout his composing career, Donizetti remained true to the view that in Italian opera, the voice reigned supreme. When the curtain rises, we're in a small Italian village. Nemorino is madly in love with the wealthy Adina, who he believes would never go for a commoner like him. While resting from the summer heat, Adina tells the villagers the story of Tristan and Isolde, who only found love after drinking a magic potion. Nemorino wishes that he too could find a potion and win Adina's love. Suddenly, the villagers hear approaching trumpets and drums. Sergeant Belcore arrives, seeking accommodations for his men. The confident soldier soon makes an impression on Adina, and he almost immediately proposes to her. Nemorino despairs. His chance at love seems farther away than ever. Another stranger arrives, Dulcamaro, who is a traveling quack doctor. He promises remedies for any ailment. Nemorino asks if he has a love potion, and the doctor hands one over, which is actually fortified wine, guaranteeing its effects within 24 hours. Nemorino drinks the supposed elixir and becomes emboldened, behaving indifferently towards Adina. She's annoyed by his attitude and angrily announces her wedding to Belcore. The elixir now seems to have had the opposite effect to what the doctor promised. In order of vocal appearance, we'll hear Michael Spires as Nemorino, Pretty Yende as Adina, Nuria Villa as Janetta, Han Antem as Belcore, and Fabio Capitanucci as Dr. Dulcamaro. The orchestra and chorus of the Gran Teatre del Liceu are conducted by Diego Mateos. Here now is Act 1 of Gaetano Donizetti's The Elixir of Love from Barcelona.

Diamine, ed essa, ma no, non ci appressiam.

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0: Adina agrees to marry Belcore, and the love-struck Nemorino is in despair. He calls on Dr. Dulcamara for more of his magic potion. You've just heard Act 1 of Gaetano Donizetti's The Elixir of Love from the Gran Teatre del Liceu in Barcelona. In our cast are Michael Spires as Nemorino, Pretty Yende as Adina, Nuria Villa as Janetta, Han Antem as Belcore, and Fabio Capitanucci as Dr. Dulcamara. Diego Mateos conducts the orchestra and chorus of the Gran Teatre del Liceu. Next week, we head to Milan for a performance of Claude Debussy's Pelléas et Mélisande. Maxime Pascal leads a fantastic cast and the chorus and orchestra of La Scala. I hope you'll be listening. I'm Lisa Flynn, still to come from Barcelona, the final act of Gaetano Donizetti's The Elixir of Love.
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0: In the mid-19th century, prominent members of Barcelona's society called for a theater worthy of the city's growing economic and cultural importance. The Gran Teatre del Liceu opened in 1847 on the Rambla, a pedestrian boulevard in the heart of the city. The original building suffered a major fire in 1861, but was restored and reestablished as one of Europe's great opera houses. After another devastating fire in 1994, the theater was faithfully rebuilt, expanded, and equipped with a modern technical infrastructure. From this famous theater, we're enjoying a performance of Donizetti's comic masterpiece, The Elixir of Love. As Act Two begins, all is ready for the signing of the marriage contract between Adina and Belcore, but Adina keeps delaying. Meanwhile, Nemorino is in despair. He begs Dr. Dulcamara for more potion to make Adina love him, but he has no more money. Belcore sees a way to get rid of his rival and offers to pay Nemorino to enlist, and he agrees, signing away his life to the army. The villagers then learn that Nemorino's rich uncle has died, leaving him a wealthy man. The women of the village suddenly turn their attention to Nemorino, who hasn't been told the news yet, and believes that the love potion is finally working. Adina, who hasn't heard either, is confused and annoyed. But when Dulcamara explains to her about the love potion and Belcore's offer, she suddenly understands Nemorino's true feelings for her. Adina tells Nemorino that she has bought back his enlistment papers. When he again feigns indifference, she finally confesses that she loves him. Belcore is frustrated that he has lost Adina, but is certain that there will be plenty of other women. Dr. Dulcamara is overjoyed. Here is proof of the power of his potion, instant love and wealth. All the villagers celebrate, each buying their own bottle of elixir. In the second act, we'll hear Michael Spires as Nemorino, Pretty Yende as Adina, Han Antem as Belcore, Fabio Capitanucci as Dr. Dulcamara, and as Janetta, Nuria Villa. Our soloists, as well as the chorus and orchestra of the Gran Teatro del Liceo, are conducted by Diego Mateos. Here now is the final act of Gaetano Donizetti's The Elixir of Love from Barcelona.

suo valore.

confía en darse

0: The entire village celebrates Adina and Nemorino's love, which Dr. Dulcamara claims is the result of his magic potion. You've just heard a complete performance from December 2025 of Gaetano Donizetti's The Elixir of Love at Barcelona's Gran Teatre del Liceu. In our cast were Michael Spires as Nemorino, Pretty Yende as Adina, Han Antem as Belcore, Fabio Capitanucci as Dr. Dulcamara, and as Janetta Nuria Vila. Diego Mateus led the orchestra and chorus. Next week, we head to the next stop on our European opera tour, Milan's famous La Scala, for a performance of Claude Debussy's Pelléas et Mélisande. Maxime Pascal leads a fantastic cast and the chorus and orchestra of La Scala. I hope you'll be listening. Daniel Goldberg is the producer of our WFMT opera series, thanks to Rebecca Nystedt and the WFMT operations team. Our executive producer is Roger White. Today's program comes from a partnership with the European Broadcasting Union and the Spanish Radio and Television Corporation. I'm Lisa Flynn. Thanks for listening. Celebrating 50 years, this is the WFMT Radio Network.
1: 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I'm Annie Bergen with your classical music for the next couple of hours. Coming up, we'll hear a symphony by Haydn written for his Paris fans. We'll get some sunshine courtesy of guitarist Jason Vio, and there's a Schubert symphony coming up as well. Right now, music of Florence Price, Dances in the Canebrakes.

Florence Price, Dances in the Cane Breaks, played by William Chapman Nyaho on WQXR. So one of the best European orchestras of the 1780s was the Paris-based Concert de la Loge. It's the orchestra that commissioned Haydn's Paris symphonies. Well, the orchestra was reformed in 2016 under music director Julien Chauvin, and they are carrying on the tradition of its predecessor, playing music of the 18th century. So here is the present-day Le Concert de la Loge, Julien Chauvin conducting one of Haydn's Paris symphonies, number 87.

0: one of Haydn's Paris symphonies. Symphony No. 87, performed by Le Concert de la Loge, conducted by Julien Chauvin on Classical New York 105.9 WQXR. With a serenade by Edward Elgar after this.
1: 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Yuja Wang conducts Tchaikovsky's Piano Concerto No. 1 from the keyboard. 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

A Serenade by Edward Elgar, Edward Gardner, and the BBC Symphony Orchestra on Classical New York WQXR, 105.9 FM and HD Newark, 90.3 FM WQXW Ossining, and WNYC FM HD2 New York. I'm Annie Bergen. Coming up, a concerto for three trumpets, also a symphony by Schubert. Let's keep the sun out for a bit longer. Here is guitarist Jason Viau with Andrew York's Sunburst.

A favorite from guitarist Jason Vio, Andrew York's composition Sunburst on Classical New York WQXR. Telemann next, a concerto for three trumpets, timpani, two oboe strings, and basso continuo. Here's the ensemble La Stagione Frankfurt. Michael Schneider conducts.

0: A concerto for multiple instruments, trumpets, timpani, oboes. Composed by Telemann, La Stagione Frankfurt, led by Michael Schneider on Classical New York, 105.9 WQXR. If you enjoyed that piece of music, then I hope you'll come to our next Naumburg Orchestral Concert in Central Park. There's a Telemann trumpet concerto on the program. It's this coming Tuesday night at the Bandshell in Central Park. Violinist Ace Linosky and members of her Baroque band are performing a program that includes Telemann, Bach, Torelli, and Corelli, and some of the performers featuring trumpeter Stephen Marquardt. You're invited to hear the concert at the Naumburg Bandshell, where more than 1,000 free seats are going to be set up, or enjoy the music from your own chair at home with our live broadcast. I'm your host for Noski's Baroque Band this coming Tuesday night at 7:30 in Central Park and here on WQXR.
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0: Schubert started out his career as a teacher, did it for a brief time. He was following in his father's footsteps, but he really didn't enjoy teaching. And he started to compose full-time. And by the time he was 19, he was up to this work, his Symphony No. 5. Claudio Abbado conducts the Vienna Philharmonic.

Schubert on WQXR, Symphony No. 5. The Vienna Philharmonic, Claudio Abbado conducting. Classical New York 105.9. I'm Annie Bergen. Want to say happy birthday today to living American composer, Pulitzer Prize winner Caroline Shaw. Happy birthday. Here's one of her works. It's part of a string quartet she composed several years ago, marking an anniversary of Dumbarton Oaks Estate in Washington, D.C. Here, depicting the orangerie.

0: The Ataka Quartet playing Caroline Shaw's The Orangerie on Classical New York. And again, happy birthday to Caroline Shaw today. Coming up next, music of Johan Halvorsen.
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0: Violinist Aislinn Noski captivates audiences around the world with her innovative interpretations and dazzling virtuosity. 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

An air with variations. It comes from the Suite Ancienne of Johan Halvorsen. Ari Rosselainen leading the Norwegian Radio Orchestra on Classical New York, WQXR, 105.9 FM and HD Newark, 90.3 FM, WQXW Ossining, and WNYC FM HD2 New York. I'm Annie Bergen. And here's what's still to come, a flute concerto by

Igor Levit, the pianist, and an aria from Bach's Goldberg Variations on Classical New York, WQXR. How's your summer going? It's August 1st today. Can you believe it? Time really flies. I hope you've been savoring the season. Easygoing, perhaps, relaxing and carefree. It's all here in the music of Eric Coates, his composition, Summer Days.

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John Wilson leading the BBC Philharmonic Orchestra on Classical New York 105.9 WQXR. With a reminder, our podcast series, Classical Music Happy Hour, hosted by pianist Emmanuel Ax, comes to you right here on the radio on Saturday evenings this summer. Manny's guest this week is Broadway film and TV actor David Hyde Pierce. 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Mozart is next, Flute Concerto No. 2. Flutist Robert Langevin joins the New York Philharmonic, conducted by Bernard Labadie,

0: Mozart, Flute Concerto No. 2, Robert Langevin, the flutist with the New York Philharmonic, conducted by Bernard Labadie on Classical New York 105.9 WQXR. Coming up, a set of Moravian dances by Leos Janacek.
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2: 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I'm Jeff Spurgeon with you here weekday mornings saying thanks for listening to Classical New York.

A set of Moravian dances by Leos Janacek, and we heard the Warsaw Philharmonic conducted by Antony Witt on Classical New York, WQXR. Weekends, great time to spend with WQXR. Thanks for joining me this afternoon. Paul Cavalcante has your music tomorrow morning. 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

An overture by Belgian composer Jean-Noël Hamal, performed by Camerata Leodiensis on Classical New York, WQXR, 105.9 FM and HD Newark, 90.3 FM, WQXW Ossining, and WNYC FM HD2 New York. And you're with Annie Bergen. Still to come, a set of Chopin Etudes and Saint-Saëns Organ Symphony. 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

A Lovely Berceuse by Gabriel Fauré, featuring violinist Alexander Valenzon, and the Seattle Symphony, Ludovic Morlot conducting on Classical New York WQXR. And now a set of etudes by Chopin, played by pianist Yun-Chan Lim.

0: Etudes by Chopin from his Opus 10, played by Yun Chan Lim on Classical New York 105.9 WQXR. 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Violinist Aislinn Noski captivates audiences around the world with her innovative interpretations and dazzling virtuosity. 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
1: Actor David Hyde Pierce has had a long career in film, television, and the theater. And on the next Classical Music Happy Hour, Pierce joins me to talk about his life and his love of classical music. 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
0: Saint-Saëns, Symphony No. 3, now his organ symphony. Saint-Saëns, of course, was famous as an organist in 19th century France. And yes, the organ does appear quite grandly after a bit, but listen carefully for that other keyboard instrument, the piano. There's a part for piano and piano four hands. We're going to hear organist Michael Murray with Eugene Ormandy conducting the Philadelphia Orchestra Saint-Saëns Organ Symphony.

0: The ground rattles and the spine tingles. Saint-Saëns Organ Symphony, his Symphony No. 3, the Philadelphia Orchestra, Eugene Ormandy conducting with organist Michael Murray on Classical New York 105.9 WQXR. 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

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I'm Annie Bergen. A highlight this hour, Brahms Piano Concerto No. 2, but first, we're going to hear a piece by the Venetian Baroque composer Barbara Strozzi. This was a vocal piece called Lucignolo, meaning the nightingale, arranged for string quartet and performed here by the Isori Quartet.

The Isori Quartet performing Barbara Strozzi's Lucignolo, or The Nightingale, on WQXR. And now we turn to Brahms, his Piano Concerto No. 2, pianist Maurizio Pollini with the Berlin Philharmonic, conducted by Claudio Abbado.

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I'm Annie Burke, and thank you for listening. 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Lauren Rico's here. She's got her playlist all set, starting you off with Wagner's Forest Murmurs from Siegfried.